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So here is the good news, my friends. The good news. 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Instead, hope has been given. Because God, out of His great love, redeemed us on the cross. So now, my friends, no power of hell and no scheme of man

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1: Well, we're talking about our connection to Jesus, right? That's really what we're talking about today. You know, who is Jesus to you? I think that he is whatever you let him progressively be. And I think you will spend the rest of your days on this planet trying to figure out what he's done for you. And if you seek him diligently, you will find him. You know, I think almost the worst enemy you can have in your Christianity is satisfaction. You know, because once you get satisfied, your hunger goes away with God. But see, God is so big. He's not like a peach, you know. Once you eat him, you know what a peach tastes like. But God is so big, it goes on forever because he has so many things. You're going to think this is funny, but I mean, I was thinking this morning of God. And I think of God in everything. But this insect I was fighting at the house. It's called a katydid or something, flat. Well, I took a broom, and I swung it off the refrigerator, and it stuck there. Wouldn't move. So I did it again. Then I swatted it out the door, and it was on a mission because it came right back in. The instant I threw it out, it came back in. I'm having a fight with this insect, and it's strong. I'm thinking it's this big, and it's strong. And I was realizing that how many things he made now. Do you realize if you just knew about every single insect, how much you'd know? And I'm not telling you to go learn about insects. I'm just saying he's so big, he made them all. And I'm fighting with one little thing. I looked it up this morning. It's the kind that can sit on your car hood when you drive and not fall off. Now I know why I couldn't get him off the fridge. He must have super glue on his feet because I took that broom and went whoosh, and twice to get him to move. I asked God, why would you make something? It's this big. It's a good thing it's only that big, because if it was any bigger, you'd be in trouble. That's what I was thinking. It could take you out. It's so funny, though, that God makes so many wonderful things. You could spend your lifetime just exploring all the things that God made. You don't live long enough, do you? You know, I told Rena, I would love to live at least 500. Because at least I'd get to do three or four different professions, because I like to learn and do things. I'd have multiple jobs or businesses over 500 years, but you know, it really is a vapor, isn't it? It really is a vapor. When you can't believe how fast it goes by. Because see, you weren't supposed to die, so you know there's something wrong, right? You could tell there's something wrong, because you're not supposed to die, and when you look at your life, on the timeline that you have, whether if you lived 120 years, and that's great, but that ain't very long. It's not very long. There are things that you would love to do a lot longer than that. It's interesting how God built the place perfect, and the devil came to mar it immediately. Just remember that. If you have a calling or a promise, you're going to have to contend, because the devil came after God's man, and he was the first one. When you hear something, that's why I don't believe in what I call prophesying over all the young people when they're 15 and giving them a devil to fight before they're ready. I think things should be carried and kept secret, you know, and God work with them and make them strong. I don't believe in telling you're going to preach to the nations and he's 12. He's going to have national devils bothering him after a while. I think you got to protect people. Maybe I'm wrong, but that's the way it looks to me. Because no matter what word you get, you have to have a process to get there. So why you want to give them all that stuff up front? Let them learn. Let them learn the ways of God. Let teach them. You'd be had to teach them the Bible than you would to prophesy what he's going to be. You preach him. You teach him the Bible. The calling's on him. It isn't because you said it. It's because God put it there. And they'll learn enough to get there if they stay in the Word. Hallelujah. Amen. Word is good. What happened? What happened with us when we got born again? Father, help me articulate what you once said. May I just help me articulate what you want today. Thank you, Lord. He changed our position, didn't he? He placed us, when you say position, a position is where you're placed or a thing has been put. You know how you put something away? You know, this is the way I look at it. You know, we were like a ship that was out on the ocean, lost. And God located our position with his radar, and he found us and brought us into the harbor of safety. I mean, that's the way it looks to me. You know, I was living, but I wasn't living, if you know what I mean. I was living, but my life was in danger a lot. And God got us out of trouble because God's attracted to trouble, right? So he picked us up on his radar, and he came to save us. Luke 19:10. We know these scriptures. These are going to be fundamental, but fundamental is what keep you alive. For the Son of Man came to seek and save that which was lost. Hallelujah. Aren't you glad he sought you out? Yes. Aren't you? You're going to rejoice in your salvation this morning. You're going to be glad you're going to heaven. Amen. Amen. You might. The earth is great, but heaven is better. And, you know, the whole goal is to get you out of here alive, isn't it? Really, in the end? Because you're going to leave everything. You know that, right? You're leaving it all, no matter how much you leave. He left it all. Whatever it is, you're leaving it. You're going to leave the people you love, too. You're going to have to be separated from them for a while. Not just your money, not just your cars, not just your stuff. You got to be separated from people. Well, that's, you know, that's a whole lot bigger than stuff. Amen? When we accepted him as our Savior, and he took the punishment that we were supposed to get, obviously we were born again, you know that. The new birth, John 1:12-13, please. But as many as received him, boy, he's just here today. I love fundamentals. You know, I know people live in this spectacular, but I like the security of knowing it's okay. How about you? Amen. Nothing's better than knowing you're right with God. It does something to you. You can't buy it. You can't produce it. You got to actually mean it. But boy, when you're in it, you are safe as could be. No man can pluck you out of his hand. The will of God. If I can tell you anything today, I could say, find a way to get in the will of God and go home. I could go home on that. Because in the will is everything. In the will is the money. In the will is the health. In the will is God blessing your kids. Believe on the Lord Jesus Christ and he'll save your house. Amen. Could you imagine where your kids would be if you didn't know Jesus? God did so much a great thing. But as many as received, they gave power to become the sons of God, even them that believe on his name, which were born not of the blood nor of the will of the flesh, nor of the will of man. See, you started this out supernatural. You were born of something you can't see. Hallelujah. But God, you were born of God. Now, what's more important, your eternal being or your carnal being? I hope you could say the internal being. The real you that's going to live forever. Now, you know me. I've been a businessman. I believe in not being broke. I believe in all those things. But I really believe all those things came because of my relationship with him. Period. That's where it came from. So he's my source. In him I live and move and have my being. Now, I'm going to say something to you. Don't ever mistake somebody's personality being different than yours for not being right. Because that's in here. This is where what I'm talking about is. They can have squirrely exterior. You ever had a car that was the wrong color? You know, ever have certain things didn't run right? You cannot go by the package because that package has been marred by molestation. It's been marred by abandonment. It's been marred by so many things. The soul is damaged, but the heart is a whole different story. God looks at you as who you are. my God, saved my life. Saved my life. Who you are. Not who everybody thinks you are. Who you are. You can take to Him your deepest dreams. Your things that you thought you wanted that you could never do. And He will help you. The stuff you forgot about because it just seemed too far away. All the dreams that are hidden in your heart as a child. He knows what they are. Don't you live like He's not alive. Start digging Him out. Be brave because of Him. I will build my life upon His love. Because He is the firm foundation. You're safe in His presence to pull out the pain of the dreams that didn't happen. It's the only place you can do it. You can pull out what you gave up on in His presence because He can define it to you. We sing the songs, but do we know what we sing? Hallelujah. God, run out my eyes. Sorry, I can't help that. When we were born again, we were positioned in His kingdom, right? You know, I believe in legal documents in heaven. I know my name's in a book, and it's a legal book like a courthouse book. It's legally in there. If you could look into heaven's archives, you'd see Joe Perosich. How do you like it? I'm a real citizen of heaven. When you got born again, you became a citizen of heaven. You are a citizen of heaven. This is an opinion. Doctrinally, I don't touch it much, but this is my opinion. I believe everybody's name, and you've got to get it blotted out by not going. That's what I believe that every name is written in, and you decide not to go, and you get your name blotted out. Because it's in God's will that everyone should have everlasting life. So God, by faith, wrote the book and put every name in. And I believe it gets blotted out by your decisions. Because, you know, God does things the way He wants them to be, right?
0: 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We pray that this anointed message has been a blessing to your life. In the book of John, chapter 14 and verse 6, God's Word says that Jesus Christ is the way, the truth, and the life, and that no one comes unto God the Father in any other manner than through accepting, believing, and confessing that the shed blood of Jesus has cleansed them of their sins, and that He truly is the risen Savior and Lord of their life. 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
3: Great faith begins with a full surrender of our life to Christ. 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If Jesus

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0: Welcome to Prayer School. We're studying from the book of Ephesians, chapter 6, verses 10 through 18. The last two lessons I've been talking to you about three important elements of your spiritual victory. We have talked about the fact that the word stand has a triple emphasis in these eight verses of Scripture. And the word stand means to remain erect. It means that after the battle, Satan won't have taken you down. You'll have taken him down and you remain erect. You remain standing. That's so powerful for you to understand the way God sees you and sees the outcome of your battle. You remain standing. That's the way you need to see it and believe and expect that. So we've talked about, number one, positional truth. Positional truth means how you stand before God. What is your position? You are in Christ. That means however Christ stands, that's how you stand. Whatever his position is, that's your position. And we've mentioned, and I know it's repetitive, but we've mentioned that you need to study every scripture in the New Testament that uses the phrase in him, in whom, in Christ, because that is talking about your position or Christ's position, how Christ stands. You're in Christ, that's how you stand. That's number one, primary. Second thing we began to talk about was the power of the Holy Spirit. Remember these three things. Please write them in your Bible. Get them in your mind, in your heart. Positional truth, power of the Spirit, pieces of the armor. Those are the three elements that you must really be conversant with and understand and have revelation of those three areas to be victorious in your prayer life. Not only when you're praying for others, but when you're praying for yourself, because Satan will battle you over every prayer. He doesn't want you to have the answer to your prayer. So you need to understand all these things. So we began talking about the power of the Spirit, and I began sharing last week that the power of the Holy Spirit is the nine gifts of the Spirit. And when you receive the Holy Spirit, all those nine gifts are resident within your life because they're the Holy Spirit's gifts. He has them. That's how he operates. They're part of who he is and his makeup. Okay? The power of the Holy Spirit. So God has already given you power. Wow, isn't that exciting? Acts 1:8 says, you shall receive power. After that, the Holy Spirit has come upon you. What is he saying here? Jesus Christ of Nazareth was anointed with the Holy Spirit and with power. That's a real important connection right there. Because when you've got the Holy Spirit in you, you've been anointed. The Bible said in 1 John chapter 2 and verse 27 that there's an anointing that abides within you. We've received an unction, the Bible says, from the Spirit, an anointing that abides within us. And that anointing, that power of the Holy Spirit, that anointing that abides within us is there to teach us all things. The Bible says that that anointing teaches you all things and is truth and is no lie. And even as it has taught you, you shall abide in him. So the Holy Spirit is there to teach you about your positional truth, where you stand, hallelujah, in Christ. Okay, but then there's the anointing upon you. That's the manifestation of the power. The anointing within you will teach you and lead you and guide you into all truth. But the anointing that comes upon you is when that anointing that's within you comes up on you. There's power on your life. There's a manifestation of the Spirit that's within you that's now upon you. And it becomes evident, in other words. It becomes manifested. It can be seen. You know, when someone gets anointed, the Spirit comes upon them. It becomes visible to everybody. That doesn't mean that they see it with their physical eyes, but they can see it with their spiritual eyes. They can apprehend it. They can comprehend it, that the Spirit is manifested. It's supernatural. It's a discerning of the presence of God. You can, in other words, a better way to say it, I was looking for the right word, you recognize the Spirit is upon someone. Why? Because, well, they're changed into another person. When the Spirit comes upon you, it will definitely turn you into another person. This is what happened to Samuel in 1 Samuel chapter 10, when the Bible said that There were certain prophets came down from the hill of God, came down from Bethel, and they were prophesying and playing their instruments and prophesying. And the Bible said when they came into Saul's presence, that the spirit that was upon them came upon Saul, and he began to prophesy, and he was changed into another man, the Bible said. He was transformed. The anointing comes upon you. It's a divine enablement to do what you could not do naturally. You become supernatural. You actually become a superhuman when the anointing comes upon you. The power of the Holy Spirit. Wow, hallelujah. And the Bible says here in Ephesians chapter 6, finally, my brethren, be strong in the Lord, in your position, and in the power of the Holy Spirit. Be strong in the gifts, in other words. Learn the gifts of the Holy Spirit. The first way we began to mention is don't be ignorant. Paul said in 1 Corinthians chapter 12 and verse 4, be not ignorant of spiritual gifts. In other words, don't be disinterested in them. Don't ignore them. Don't say, well, that's for the pastor or the evangelist or the apostle or the prophet, not for me. I'm just a believer. No, the gifts of the Spirit is the equipment for every Christian. This is normal Christianity for all believers to be filled with the Holy Ghost, have the anointing within them, and the anointing come upon them. That which is resident within them becomes evident. The power and anointing comes upon you, and you're able to do things supernaturally, beyond your natural ability. Like I was sharing last week about the word of knowledge, where God revealed to me a man who was sick, and there was no evidence just looking at him, but I knew it by revelation. There was a sixth sense. The five senses didn't reveal that to me, because he didn't look sick, didn't act sick, but the sixth sense revealed it to me. The gifts of the Holy Spirit, revelation, knowledge. Time and again in my life, over these many years as a Christian and many years as a pastor, over 42 years in ministry, those gifts have become manifested in my life. The power of God came upon me to do things that you could not do in the natural realm. There are nine of those gifts: prophecy, tongues and interpretation of the tongue, word of knowledge, word of wisdom, discerning of spirits, gift of faith, gifts of healings, working of miracles. Those are the nine manifestations of the Spirit, or how the Spirit makes himself evident, or what happens when you're empowered by the Spirit. You can know things about the future through the word of wisdom. It's one of the most powerful gifts of the Spirit is the word of wisdom. You know, the Bible says to desire spiritual gifts. And then it says to earnestly desire the best gifts. So someone would ask, well, what's the best gift? The best gift is the one you need at the moment. If someone needs a miracle, you don't need just a prophecy. You need to work in miracles. If someone is demon possessed, well, again, you need the discerning of spirits. You need to be able to recognize or discern the spirit that's there. I'm reminded of Acts chapter 16, when the Apostle Paul was preaching in Ephesus. And there was a certain damsel, the Bible said, a young woman who had a spirit of divination, of witchcraft, actual spirit of witchcraft. The same thing that people have when you drive along, you see a house with a sign that says tarot card reading. Come and we'll read your cards and tell your future. That is a spirit of witchcraft, a spirit of divination. Same thing. Well, there was a certain damsel, the Bible said, who followed Paul. And she was saying, this man is the servant of the Most High God and reveals unto the way of salvation. And the Bible said she followed Paul around for days and kept speaking this out. Well, what was happening? Paul turned around. Finally, the Bible said, Paul, being grieved in his spirit, turned around and he spoke to that spirit that was in that woman and commanded it to come out. Here, this woman had a demon, and that demon was trying to act like it was a part of Paul's company, you know, that it was the same as what Paul had. Paul had the Spirit of God. So Paul recognized finally that this is a demon that's trying to draw attention, trying to hide itself in the company of believers. See, many times demons will come right into church and manifest And if someone doesn't have leadership, doesn't have discerning of spirits, well, people will think that this person is of God because they're doing something supernatural. Just like this woman who had a spirit of divination. It takes a discerning of spirits, the recognizing of what spirit is operating. It's a discerning of spirits in order to deal with it. And that's what Paul did. He turned and he spoke to the spirit that was in that woman and cast it out. It just so happened that that woman was the main source of income for all the people who sold, the Bible said, curious arts. They sold the articles that you used in the occult. And it was this woman who had the spirit of divination that was creating all of that, the need for those artifacts or the things that they used in their curious arts. And when the devil got cast out of her, their business dried up. And that's why they got mad at Paul and wanted to throw him in jail, because he disrupted the business that came from the spirit of divination in Ephesus. Wow, that's called destroying the works of the devil. Paul was strong in the Lord. He knew his position, but also in the power of his might. Paul had the gifts of the Spirit in manifestation. You're going to need those gifts. I remember one time my wife and I were called upon to cast demons out of a house. I think I shared this story some weeks back. This woman in another little community where we lived called our church office and said, "Do you believe in demons?" She said, "I've called several churches and they all said, no, there are no demons today." She said, "Do you believe in demons?" I said, "Sure, we do." She said, "Well, I have demons in my house. I hear these footsteps walking around and there's nobody here. And my mother-in-law comes to visit. And when she walks in the front door, all of a sudden she begins to choke. And I believe we have demons in our house." So my wife and I fasted the next day. We said, "We'll come." We got up and we went to the church and we prayed and fasted. About 11 a.m., I had a vision. I had a discerning of spirits, and I saw what looked like the face of a Cabbage Patch doll. And I knew it was a demon, and it looked like death. It looked dead, like a Cabbage Patch doll. You remember those? They just looked dead. And we took authority over that spirit when we saw it by revelation. We bound it and commanded it to come out of that people's, that house in Jesus' name. So then we went there to actually exorcise it. We went and we drove it out of every room of that house. Went down into the basement. We drove it out of the basement. You could actually feel it moving when we would command it. We subjugated the devil, made the devil obey us. Drove it out of the house. Come to find out that lady was living with the gentleman, and they had Ouija boards, tarot cards. They had almanacs with all kind of occult information in it. We took all that outside in their backyard and created a bonfire and burned it all, just like they did in the book of Acts. Then we led that woman and her boyfriend to Christ, and they came to our church and got married and moved to the state of Tennessee later on. We've heard from them over the years. They're still doing well. We were able to destroy the works of the devil through the discerning of spirits. See, we're talking spiritual warfare here. You may be getting into intercessory prayer, and I'll share more experiences next time along this line. You may get into intercessory prayer and you're interceding over someone or over a church or over a ministry or over a family or over a loved one, and it's the gifts of the Spirit will come into manifestation, and you need to be able to recognize that, because God is going to use those gifts to destroy the works of the devil in your life as a supernatural prayer warrior. So, number one, don't be ignorant of spiritual gifts. Don't ignore them. Don't think they're for someone else, because they're already resident within you when the Holy Spirit's in you. Don't be ignorant of them. Begin to study the gifts of the Spirit. I would highly recommend a book by Howard Carter, an old Pentecostal who started the First Pentecostal Bible College in Britain. The book is a very old book, but it's available on Amazon. Gifts of the Spirit by Howard Carter, and The Gifts of the Spirit by Kenneth E. Hagin. Gifts of the Holy Spirit. You can get those on Amazon. Begin to study on the gifts of the Spirit, and God will begin to manifest them in your life. Okay, it's time to go to prayer. We'll see you next time.
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4: No. No. May we die to people pleasing. Jesus, I couldn't serve you because I was afraid of what my family would think. Well, my kids said, I'm like, wait, what? That wasn't even tongues. That was just like, oh my gosh, let me catch my breath. Your kids said, what? Like you're the parent, right? When did you become subject to them? My kids said, I'm like, Bob, I made you. I birthed you. I'll apologize to you if I get it wrong, but I will never be dictated to by you. Can you imagine standing before him on that day? Well, I had great work for you to do. I had souls attached to your life. But you were so busy running around trying to fill the holes in your soul with all the substitutes and the cheap false idols and gods that you didn't get it done. And then if he says, well done, like what's he say? Half done, thou good and faithful servant. Enter into thy joy. You want well done or half done? So Jesus knew he's going to go back to the Father. All throughout this time with his disciples, Jesus had demonstrated a deep and tender love for them. You know, when you go deep with somebody, what's typically deep? Stuff, right? John May.

Psalm 139, there's a book written with all your days in it before there was one of them. So before you lived your day, he already read your book. And some of y'all trying to hide what he already read. This should set you free. That he can love you in the middle of your deep. And if you are so fortunate and blessed, he can put people around you that will love you in the middle of your deep. I've been blessed to have a few people like that in my life, and I thank God, because you know what? When you get deep, it stinks. I've had the wonderful privilege of being around my husband and all these construction guys when they hit something deep. And they scream like I do, and I'm not saying they sound like girls, their voice is a little deeper, but everybody yells at the same time. Ah, what is that? It's the deep stuff. The stuff that makes you hurt, the stuff that makes you cry, the stuff that makes you want to hide it, the stuff that makes you want to deny it, the stuff that makes you want to ignore what's really, really deep. And I just don't think the days we're going into surface is going to cut it. Good teaching. It says, and now, Jesus demonstrated a deep and a tender love for them, and now he longed to show them the full measure of his love. Isn't this interesting? Like, I've been loving you, but now I'm going to show you a full measure. Before their evening meal had begun, Christians always seem to eat, the accuser had already planted betrayal into the heart of Judas Iscariot, the son of Simon. Isn't that amazing? Satan, the accuser, planted betrayal. Don't listen when people accuse. Why? It's a seed of betrayal. It said, now Jesus was fully aware that the Father had placed all things under his control, for he had come from God and was about to go back to be with him. So he got up from the meal and took off his outer robe and took a towel and wrapped it around his waist. Then he poured water into a basin and began to wash the disciples' dirty feet and dry them with his towel. Here we have this theme of dirt again. Dirty feet. A couple weeks ago, it was dirt in your eyes. This week, it's dirty feet. And if you know about ancient Israel, obviously they would have sandals, and they walked all day in that terrain, and just walking there, I know for a fact, I've had sandals on, I've done it in sneakers, all right? It's dusty, dusty, dusty. So Jesus says, I'm going to wash their dirty feet. But when Jesus got to Simon Peter, he objected and said, let me know if you relate to Simon here. I can't let you wash my dirty feet. You're my Lord. I can't let you deal with my dirty feet. You're my Lord. I got to hide it from you. I can't allow you to do this. You're above this. You're the King of Glory. My feet shouldn't be dirty. I'll take care of my own dirty feet. I've got this, Jesus. I'm the exception to the rule. Wash their feet, not my feet. I won't let you wash my dirty feet. Will you allow Jesus to wash your dirt? Or is the salvation of your soul enough, but all that dirty stuff that clings to you, all those places you walk that are filthy, that make you dirty? Jesus replied, you don't understand yet the meaning of what I'm doing. But soon, it will be clear to you. I can't let you wash my dirty feet. You're my Lord. And yet, look at the humility of the Lord. I don't know what it is about Jesus, but he's attracted to dirt. He's attracted to sin. He's attracted to demons. He's attracted to sickness. He's attracted to disease. He's attracted to the people that are rejected and outcast. He's attracted to the leper. He's attracted to what we are not attracted to. He's attracted to our condition when we would rather ignore our condition. And this is the sovereign King of Glory that disrobed himself of glory and humbled himself and became a man and dwelt among us. This is the God-man saying, I want to wash your dirty feet.

0: feet. And then Peter, because you always have the proud disciple and the person you just thought of, it's because it lives in you, and that's why you thought of them. You only see in others what lives in you, in case you didn't know that. Jesus replied, "You don't understand yet the meaning of what I'm doing, but soon it will be clear to you." I've walked with the Lord enough to know that's typical. Afterwards, I go, "Oh, I see." That's why it's faith. So Peter looked at Jesus and said, "You'll never wash my dirty feet. Never." What is your never with Jesus? You'll never wash my dirty feet. Never. Where is your keep out sign? What do you have handled in your own independence? I don't know. I realized in my own life, I didn't have keep out signs. I had like electric fences. High voltage. Bzz. And the Holy Spirit, being such a gentleman, never transgressed that area. Here is the scary thing about God. He will never violate your will. He'll let you remain the same. And if you choose not to grow, even if you choose not to let him deal with your dirty feet, guess what? He won't. Sometimes we blame circumstances, people, and even God about being stuck in our destiny when it's simply because we've told him, "You will never wash my dirty feet." Your own choice has got you stuck. In the meantime, you're miserable, cranky, you become critical, judgmental. Look, if you grew up in church, there's a few things you gotta guard against. And that judgmental religious spirit's the thing that'll take you out, it'll keep you stuck in quicksand. You'll just move faster with religious works and you'll still be stuck. Jesus, you'll never wash my dirty feet. Never. But Peter, if you don't allow me to wash your feet, Jesus responded, then you will not be able to share life with me. I respect your choice, but your choice comes with a consequence. Either give me your dirt and let me wash it and let me deal with it, or you won't share life with me. You'll blame and you'll figure out all the reasons why you couldn't. But the greatest day in your life is when you face the man in the mirror or the woman in the mirror. Please stop shouting me down. I got to get through this. And then Peter, being the all or nothing extremist, do I have any of those in the room? I could raise both hands, but then you can't hear me on the mic. All or nothing people? God help us all. Lord, in that case, don't just wash my feet, wash my hands and my head too. He goes from, "I'm not in at all," to, "I'm all in." Jesus is like, "Ugh." "Hey, Pete, you already had a shower today. You're clean. I just need to take care of your feet. Look how dusty they are." Jesus said to him, "You're already clean. You've been washed completely, and you just need your feet to be cleansed. But that can't be said of all of you." For Jesus knew which one was about to betray him, and that's why he told them, not all of them were clean. After washing their feet, he put his robe on and returned to his place at the table. Can you bring me that chair? Well, let's do it right here, right here. Put that chair right here. Then hand me that basin. Michael, come up here. Would you kindly sit there? I know I said your name right in case your mom's watching. I'm going to do something if you'll allow me, right? You'll trust me, right? Jeanette, would you hold my mic? Imagine Jesus. I could have picked someone with smaller feet. These guys got boats in this little tiny pan. Imagine the King of Glory. He disrobes himself and he humbles himself and he says, I'm going to wash the dirt off your feet. So glad you're clean because it's just sock fuzz. But Jesus sat there and he literally, the form of a servant, washed their feet. The King of Glory, like he sits at the right throne of the Father. He was at the beginning of time. It's the Father, the Son, the Spirit. They were in the council room and they planned your life and your destiny and your purpose.
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3: I want to preach today for just a few minutes out of Deuteronomy chapter 10, verse 8 and 9. We'll read it together here in a minute. That in 2026, that this would be a house that is marked by the presence of the Lord. Not great marketing, but marked by the presence of the Lord. But if the only place you experience his presence is at church, you've missed the power of relationship. That you and I have been summoned, we have been called to be presence carriers. That just like you coming here and feel him, people should encounter you and feel him. Deuteronomy chapter 10, verse 8 and 9. We're in Bible revival. How many have your Bibles this morning? Here we go. Verse 8. At that time, the Lord separated the tribe of Levi to bear the Ark of the Covenant of the Lord, comma, to stand before the Lord, to minister to him, and to bless in his name. How long? To this day. Verse 9. Therefore, watch this, Levi has no portion nor inheritance with his brethren. So I bear the Ark of the Covenant, I stand before the Lord and minister to him, and I bless the people in his name. But for all of the 11 other brothers, you don't get the inheritance they get. They have no portion nor inheritance with his brethren. Look at the next phrase. The Lord is his inheritance. Just as the Lord your God promised him. These 12 tribes of Israel, all of them have very significant strategic placement. Their names mean very strategic, specific things. And then there's this tribe, this brother named Levi, who creates this tribe called the Levites. They are the ones that are the priests. Of all the other tribes that are there, the other 11 tribes, these are the ones that have been designated to be in the lineage of the priesthood, the priest. In the Old Testament, the word is liturgio, and this is where we get liturgical things. And every time you see the word in the Old Testament, the Hebrew word liturgio, you will see that the priests are literally tending the fire on the altar. That's the role of a Levite, is to tend the fire that's on the altar. Now, if you're not careful, what will happen is you'll think that that's my job, the pastoral staff's job. But the truth of the matter is, ladies and gentlemen, you're a part of the priesthood. You and I together are presence carriers. Let me give it to you in scripture, 1 Peter chapter 2, verse 9. You are a chosen generation. How many of you say, I'm part of the chosen generation? Okay. How many of you would say that you are a part of the holy nation of God, set apart for God? How many, I love King James, it says peculiar. How many of you, you like the more politically correct version, how many of you are special? You're his own special people. Watch this. If you're a part of the chosen generation, you're a part of the holy nation, you're a part of his special people, then you must also recognize that you are a part of a royal priesthood. In other words, you have to see yourself the way you see your pastor. You have to carry the standard that you have for me, for you. You can't expect me not to sit at the bar. And you sit at the bar. You can't expect to see my truck pull into the ABC store if you have no problem pulling your truck into the ABC store. You should not hold me to the standard that you don't hold yourself, because we are a part of the priesthood. I can't believe that my pastor would talk to his wife that way. Well, I can't believe you, priest, would talk to your wife that way. You can't hold me to a standard that you're not willing to live up to. Why? Not because I'm pastor, but because you and I, we're a part of the priesthood. There's something separate about us. There's something that is distinct about us. There is something that is different about you and me. And the standard that you would have for a priest, the standard that you would have for a pastor, is the standard that you must hold for yourself. The Bible says in Revelation chapter 1, it won't be on your screen, chapter 1, I believe it's verse number 6. The Bible, Jesus is telling us that you and I are kings and priests. That there is a sense of authority that you and I carry, but there is also a sense of holy consecration that we must carry as well. That we're not just kings. I'm the king of my castle. Well, you better be the priest of your home. And if you're not the priest of your home, you forfeited the right to be the king of your castle. But if you'll be the priest of your home, I promise you, you don't have to. No, can I say it the way I would say it in the 11 o'clock? Okay. If you'll worry about your collar, your wife will make sure your crown is straight. Some of you are like, oh man, I should have missed this service. Watch this. This is the invitation. This is the invitation that you and I have to be a presence carrier. He looked at him in Deuteronomy chapter 10. He said, I've separated the tribe of Levi. I've separated them that they would be able to walk with me in a way that no one else, no other tribe gets to walk with me. And look at the first statement. He says, this is your job description, the invitation to a job description. You ready? Everybody wants to know what is it that I should be doing? Here's your job description. Number one, you bear the Ark of the Covenant. The Ark of the Covenant is the picture, the type of the presence of the Lord. In other words, I carry the presence of the Lord everywhere I go. I never walk into a godless environment because I carry the presence of the Lord everywhere I go. That it doesn't matter where I am, as if I'm there, his presence is there. And if his presence is there, then it is preeminent over every other spirit, every other thing that's going on in that room, because I carry the presence of the Lord everywhere I go. Do you understand that he is omniscient? He is also omnipresent. He is a God who is everywhere. But the good news is, just because he's there doesn't mean he was carried in. If I show up, good news, the presence of the Lord has just arrived. Because I'm not waiting on someone else to bring in his presence. That's my job description. I carry the presence of the Lord everywhere I go. Do you know what this means? This means that everything I do with him. I don't do it for him, because if I do it for him, that means I can do it without him. But when I carry his presence everywhere I go, I carry him to my job. I carry him to my car. I carry him to my bed. I carry him to my kids' rooms. I carry him to my client meeting. I carry everywhere I go. The presence of the Lord is right there. Why? Because I'm bearing the Ark of the Covenant. I'm carrying him everywhere I go. And listen, you cannot be casual and holy at the same time. Hang with me here. Casual things cannot hold a holy God. This is not in my sermon notes. 2 Samuel chapter 6 tells us about the Ark of the Covenant, which is the picture of the second song that they led us in this morning, of the Ark of the Covenant coming back into the city with David. And they're bearing the Ark of the Covenant, and they would go six paces. I'm sure it's going to come out at some point in these several weeks that we've got with when his presence comes. They would stop, they would sacrifice an animal, and they would dance before the Lord in celebration and honor that the presence of the Lord is coming back into its rightful place, into the city. Watch this. They took the Ark of the Covenant off of the shoulders of the priests, and they put it on a cart that was being pulled by oxen. Watch this. Oxens are a type, they're a shadow, they're called a beast of burdens. What they tried to do was get the presence of the Lord to come back to its rightful place based upon the burdens that they had. Hear me. His presence cannot be held by burdens. Let me say it to you another way. God does not inhabit the pain of his people. He inhabits the praises of his people. God does not inhabit the problems of his people. God inhabits the praises of his people. You cannot manipulate God. You cannot work God to make God feel sorry for you and expect him to show up. No, it is clean hands and a pure heart carrying his presence in the right way. That's how you'll see the presence of the Lord come into a place. God is not manipulated by our burdens. He sees our feelings. He sees our worries. He sees our anxiety. But what he's doing is he's desiring you to say, in spite of all of those things, you are God and you are sovereign, and I'm trusting you and I'm going to praise you. You give, you take away. Blessed be the name of the Lord. Job said it this way, that I will yet praise you, praise the Lord. God's presence does not show up, cannot be held by burdens. He does not inhabit pain. He does not inhabit problems. He inhabits praise. It's what he inhabits. If you want God to invade your problem, give him praise. You want God to deal and contend against your pain? You don't hand him your pain. You give him praise in spite of that pain. That's called the sacrifice of praise. So I kill my focus on my stuff because I'm exalting the name that is above all my stuff. And I promise you, your stuff cannot stay when you say, I'm going to lift you above it all in my life. Because watch this. Burdens don't move God. Belief does. Fear doesn't move God, faith does. Panic doesn't move God, prayer does. Worry doesn't move God, worship does. Doubt doesn't move God, devotion does. Complaints doesn't move God, confidence does. Opinions doesn't move God, obedience does. Religion doesn't move God, righteousness does. That's why Malachi chapter 3 verse 3 says it this way, that we're offering an offering in righteousness. Hear me this morning. He's not looking for an offering in excellence. He's looking for an offering in righteousness. I just want to be the best I can be. Instead of worrying about being the best you can be, worry about being the most obedient you can be. But for those of us who are refusing to be refined, there's a warning that we must have. It is found in Hosea chapter 4, verse 6. Look at this. For my people are destroyed for lack of knowledge. Watch this. It's not because they can't have access to knowledge. Look at the text. But they reject it. The reason I'm lacking knowledge is not because I don't have access. It's because every time knowledge comes to me, I'm like, no, I don't want to be accountable for that. And here's the problem. When you reject knowledge, look at the rest of it. I will reject you from the priesthood. So you will not get to carry my presence into those places you refuse to have understanding in. In other words, you can't expect me to show up in places when you have rejected what it is I require. So when you reject knowledge of me, I will reject access to me. He said that we carry the presence of the Lord everywhere we go. Point number two. And then we stand before the Lord. Look at this text. Oh, this flies in the face of the American church. We stand before the Lord and minister to him. Hold on. What? That's the problem. You came to get your blessing when the presence of the Lord is the blessing. To be able to stand before a holy God and not him strike you dead, not strike me dead. For the one who holds the world in the palm of his hand to show up in the middle of my situation. The one who calls all things, flung the stars into space, told the ocean just how far to stop and to start. The one who holds everything by the power of his hand. The Ancient of Days, the fairest of 10,000, the bright in the morning star. I have access to the holiness of the throne room of God by which I don't have to cry King of Kings, but I get to cry Abba Father, and I get to come come and sit before the throne of God and I get to call him my father. That is the power of being in the presence of the Lord, not for what he can do for me, but for the fact that I have access. I have access to stand before the Lord and minister to him. This is the problem in the American church. Most of the time we come to his house and never even talk to him. Oh, we sing songs about him. We clap on rhythm about him. We move about him, but it's never to him. It's always about him. But as a priest, a presence carrier, I'm to stand before the Lord and minister to him. See, the call on my life is not to work the crowd. I'm not here to work the crowd. The worship team is not here to work the crowd until you get here. The point of worship is not to come in and work the crowd until we can get in your wallet. The point of worship is to stand before the Lord and minister to him. That before I ever even ask him, dare ask him for anything, I worship him for what he is and who he is and what he's already done in my life. I stand before the Lord and I minister to him. Lord, what is it that you would be pleased with today? How can I minister to you today? Do you want me to dance? I'll dance before you. Do you want me to clap? I'll clap my hands unto you. Do you want me to shout? Do you want me to cry? Do you want me to worship? Do you want me to stand in reverential awe of your greatness? How is it that I can bless you today? What is it that would be pleasing to you today? That is what I'm here today to do. I came to bless you at all times in your praise. Be continually in my mouth. If you don't ever do another thing for me, the fact that your ear is inclined to my praise, that is worthy of everything. But most of us don't do that because we treat Jesus like Santa. We treat Jesus like Santa. We hop up on his lap on Sunday morning and say, now give me. And if he doesn't do it in microwave time, we wonder if he even exists. Today, what will please you? See, this is the picture of identity. See, my identity is not what I do. My identity is based on who I am. Look at 2 Chronicles chapter 29, verse 11. Watch this. My sons, do not be negligent now. For the Lord has chosen you to stand before him, to serve him, that you should minister to him and burn incense before him. It has nothing to do with what I'm asking him to do for me. It has everything to do with the fact that I have such access to this throne room. Lord, whatever it is, I'll stand before you, I'll serve you, I'll minister to you. How can I minister to the Lord today? See, we're all in the ministry, but most of us are never activated in it because we're so busy being ministered to. And if we're not ministered, you know what it's called? It's called consumerism. So instead of being consumed, we're consumers. But I have an announcement, okay? He's called you to stand before him and minister to him. This is what worship and praise is all about. Standing before the Lord and ministering to him. Flat-footed. I'm going to go here. Men, worship is not feminine. It is not feminine to lift my hands. It is not feminine for me to let tears, hot tears, come down my face. My family will tell you I cry the most in church. It's unbelievable. We will tell you why. Because I'm standing before somebody much greater than me. One of the mandates over this house when the Lord asked us to plant this church is that this will be a man's church. I don't need you to act like a woman in the presence of the Lord. But men worship. Men praise. It's what men do. Why? Because we're men, it stirs. We're not womanisters. Come on. He's not asking you to just bring femininity to it. He's asking you to bring humility. That's what he's asking. Watch this. And I took the time to write this down because I feel like it's worthy of writing down. And if you're taking notes, write this down. If you're not taking notes, write this down. And, the reason it takes long for many of us to get to our purpose is not because of our unwillingness to run. But it is our unwillingness to just stand and minister to the Lord and be satisfied. If God told you to go somewhere, you'd go. If God told you to run after something, you'd run. If God told you to chase after something, you would chase. But there's some things that you can't run after. There's some things you can't hustle after. There's some things you can't chase after. There's some things you're just going to have to stand in. And many of us are not willing to just stand and be satisfied standing, ministering to God. He's teaching in the standing to minister to the Lord. Watch this. He's teaching to not be what you do, but to be who you are. To minister to him, to stop waiting on him to minister to us all the time. And if he doesn't speak about your situation, just stand there and worship. You just stand right there and you worship in the waiting room. You stand right there. And if you're not going to tell me where to go and what to do, I'm not moving from this point, but I am going to worship right here. This is where I tell you I love you. This is where I tell you you're holy. This is where I'm telling you thank you. This is where I tell you I need you right here in this spot. I'm not moving. I'm going to stand before you and I'm going to minister to you. This is where I'm saying, speak, Lord. I'm listening. So we carry the presence of the Lord everywhere we go. Number two, we stand before the Lord and minister to him. Point number three. And then we bless the people. How? In his name. We get no credit. We bless the people in his name. My assignment as it relates to people is to bless them in the way that the Father would want to bless them. See, I bless the people the way God wants them blessed. See, to all my business leaders, this is the key to success. That you bless people, and then their blessing will bless you. Help people. I promise you, if you help people, you're going to succeed. Because people are looking to be helped if you're willing to help them. It is your job to help people. If you will help them, you will always win. You will never go wrong doing right by people. Why? Because they are sheep. And the Lord is their shepherd, and they shall not want. And you got to treat people like the sheep, like the shepherd would want to treat the sheep. It's the conversation I have with so many young ministers these days. Your calling and your gifting and your purpose and the message and the sermon is not about you figuring it out for you. It's about the sheep and feeding the sheep and tending the sheep. Hear me. This place is not about the preacher. The preacher is just shepherding the people. It's my job to feed the sheep and to tend the sheep. It's my job to make sure that the sheep are well prepared for the good shepherd to come in and say, oh, you've done well with taking care of my sheep. So I'm a shepherd. It's my job to feed the sheep. Okay, so we're talking about us, right? Hey, boss man, you're a shepherd. You're a shepherd. Feed and tend your sheep. Whether it's one employee or 150,000 employees. Whether it's one customer or a dozen customers, you're feeding the sheep. You're tending the sheep. You're not doing it on behalf of the business. You're doing it on behalf of the one you're ministering to. And you're blessing the people. You're blessing the sheep in his name. And I promise you, if you'll feed and tend the customer like their sheep, the good shepherd says you've been faithful over a few things. This is why success comes. It's because you've been faithful to tend and feed the sheep with a few sheep. Imagine what I know I can trust you with the multitudes. Thank you, Holy Spirit. You've been faithful to tend one franchise. Now I'm going to bless you to tend the sheep over multiple. But the key is to bless the people in his name. What am I saying? I'm saying you bless the people in his name. And if he's going to bless them, don't you know there's going to be a receipt? It's boomerang. You'll never go wrong feeding and tending people the right way on behalf of God. Now, here's the challenge. I need to hurry. Here's the challenge. He also told you and I to bless those who curse us. Bless those who curse me. No, I prefer to curse those who curse. As a matter of fact, I prefer to cut those who curse me. Listen, you and I've got to learn how to bless people even when they don't like us. And to when Jesus said, bless those who curse you, he did not mean tolerate. He meant bless. So, priesthood, I'm going to teach you something today. When the priest would come down from the Temple Mount, Solomon's Temple, which is the picture of the Old Testament temple, now permanent location, the priest would come out and they would stand on the front porch. And every morning at sunrise, they would stand before the people. They would gather around. And the priest, y'all remember some of y'all, Star Trek, you know that whole thing, right? Okay, y'all thought Live Long and Prosper was a Star Trek thing. The truth of the matter is they got it from the Aaronic blessing. These fingers together separated, it's hard to do it with a microphone, together is the Hebrew symbol for the word shin, S-H-I-N, which is the word Shaddai. They would stand with the sun coming up over their back, and they would extend their hands in the symbol of the shin, which, by the way, side note, it's the root, it's the center of the Star of David as well. And they would stand with their hands above their head with the sunlight coming out of the Temple Mount. And they would open up their hands and piercing through their fingers, this is why they would separate their fingers, would be radiant beams of light that would shine through. And they would stand there and they would go, the Lord bless you and keep you. The Lord make his face to shine upon you and be gracious to you. Numbers chapter 6. The Lord lift up his countenance upon you and bring you peace. He would stand there with the beams of the sunlight radiating over the people. And he would bless the people with the radiant light of the sun coming through his fingers, saying, the Lord bless you and keep you. The Lord make his face to shine upon you and be gracious to you. The Lord lift up his countenance or turn his face towards you and bring you peace. And every time those beams would come through those hands that would be separated, like Live Long and Prosper together, they would come in and they would know that the people were being blessed over and over and over and over again. Watch this, not blessed by the pastor. They were blessed on behalf of the Lord through the vessel that God chose. I'm here today to tell you that you are not looking at the pastor. We're just a part of the priesthood together. And if you and I are going to be presence carriers, carriers of his presence, hear me today. We must carry his presence everywhere we go. We must stand before the Lord and minister to him. And then we in turn must bless the people in his name. The power of this text, ladies and gentlemen, in my opinion, that's our job description. But here's the benefits package. You ready? Here it is, verse number 9. He tells you and me that if you're looking for an inheritance and a portion, you're not going to get it like everybody else in the tribes do. The benefits package, the inheritance, the portion that you are about to receive is not going to be identical with what I'm doing with other people in other places and other things. He tells the tribe of Levi that if you're looking for a 401k for me to feed into your Roth IRA, if you're looking for your savings plan, your HSF plan, it may not look like everybody else's look. And the reason why I can't afford to just give you that is because your benefits package would be a demotion if I could take you down to everybody else. No, I cannot give you the kind of inheritance that I'm giving Judah. I cannot give you the kind of inheritance that I'm giving Reuben. I can't give you the same portion that I'm giving all the other sons, all the other brothers. No. What I'm giving to the priesthood is an inheritance that goes way beyond anything that I'm doing for anybody else. Why? Because your benefits package is me. Your benefits package is my presence. Your benefits, where you're going to get your portion, is going to be in my presence.
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5: Hello, I'm Mike Salem. God has not left us to wonder how we should live. In His Word, He has given us practical instruction for growing in godliness. Join us for Pastor Salem's message, A Checklist for Godliness. May the Lord bless you as you listen.
6: I'm Pastor Salem. I want to welcome you to the Christian Worship Hour. And every weekend, we gather together all over the world and so we can worship the wonderful Lord Jesus Christ. And it never grows old. We never get tired of it. He's just sweeter every day. We're going to have a sermon today. We're going to talk about checklists for godliness. That is, we want to be like Jesus. And so there's some little guidelines that He's given us in the Bible. And so we're going to look at that. But first of all, of course, our letters. We want to share our letters so you'll know all over the world what people are thinking. And you can pray for them. And maybe it's a question you might be asking. But here's a letter from Chicago, Illinois. And it says, thank you, Pastor, for your preaching about Moses not giving the living bread. Thanks be to Jesus, the great I am, the bread of life, and he that eateth never will get hungry. Please pray for my three adult children that they may taste this bread of life, Jesus in Christ, and this signed mother. I thought that's beautiful. She talks about Moses and the giving bread in the wilderness. You remember the children of Israel were in the wilderness 40 years, and God sent bread for them, manna, sent bread all those 40 years. And when the Pharisees saw, they said, Moses gave the bread, and this woman is setting them straight. It's God that gave the bread, and he gave us the bread of life, Jesus. And then she says she has three adult children, and she's a mother, and she's praying that they'll come to Jesus, that they'll eat of this bread of life. And I just want to tell her, don't ever stop praying, because I know God hears mothers. I think God hears two groups of people above all the others. One of them are the mothers. There's just something, I've had people come to me after mother is gone and said, my mother prayed for me and I want Jesus, and they accepted Jesus. And the other ones that pray that God hates to say no to is the children. Because the little children have such an innocent little faith that God hates to have them say no to them, because he doesn't want them to get their little feelings hurt or anything. He wants them to just trust him. And so just when you talk to God, he'll pray. So mothers, I know this is not just this one in Chicago. Wherever you are, you pray for your children. God will answer your prayers so many times. Here's Fargo, North Dakota. Thank you for your weekly messages. My 25-year-old daughter loves to watch your program. We appreciate your faithfulness. I pray for your health. You bring a strong message even to a younger audience. Well, of course we bring a message to the young people. It's applicable to them. And the reason it is, it's the living Word of God. The Bible is the living Word of God, and that's what we rest on. That's all we have on this program, is the living Word of God. And God speaks to the children, and he speaks to the young people, and he speaks to the old people, and he speaks to the people in the 17th century, in the 14th century, and the 21st century, and the cultures change, and the world changes. But the living Word of God is exactly there to speak to hearts and souls. Wonderful, wonderful Bible. So we know that people will be blessed by it because it's the living Word of the living God. I think we got time for one more, and that's Evergreen Park, Illinois. And this one writes and says, just started watching you a couple of weeks on your 98th birthday. God bless you. You inspire me with what you continue to do at age 98 in the ministry. I'm so blessed and excited to do the work of the Lord just like you, because I'm not comparing, but I know if God continue to work through you, then I know the Lord has worked for me to do. I am 22 years old. Isn't that beautiful? There's a young man, and he's saying, if that old guy can do it, I can do it. And that's right. I'll tell you who I am. I'm a farm boy, and I was a sheep herder, and a dirt poor, and I was a C student. And so there's nothing great about me. But if you give your life to God, give your life to Jesus, and use the word of God, so you can back this 22-year-old, and he's watching us, and he's challenged. If he can do it, I can do it. You bet you can do it with the help of the Lord and trusting the Lord. I can do, Paul says, I can do all things through Christ which strengtheneth me. You just need to be in his will, God's will, and he'll see you through. Well, if you'd like to write to us, you can write to us at Christian Worship Hour, and the box is 2002, and we're in Aberdeen, South Dakota, 57402. And we'd love to have you write in. But let's look at our message for today, a checklist for godliness. Over and over in Scripture, we who name the name of Christ are called to be like him, to show forth his love and to show his holiness and his godliness, and to see that life that his, we can live a life that'll help others and encourage others. Not only are we asked us to live that way, but he shows us how. Jesus shows us how. He is our example. He's our guideline. And he's written it down and given some instructions in the Bible, the wonderful word of God. And so we want to ask some of these guidelines and ask questions about them. For instance, we will say, if we want to live like Jesus and honor Jesus, we have to say, will this thing, will this, whatever I'm doing, will this cause me to become a slave to it? Am I getting into something in over my head that I can't handle, that'll take me and make me a slave of it? In 1 Corinthians 6, verse 12, Paul says, all things are lawful for me, but all things are not expedient. All things are lawful for me. I will not be brought into the power of any. The Living Bible paraphrases it like this. I can do anything I want to if Christ has not said no. But some of those things aren't good for me. Even if I'm allowed to do them, I'll refuse to do it if I think they might get such a grip on me. I can't easily stop when I want to. Friend of mine, the devil is out to get you. If you're a Christian, he can't get your soul, because that's all settled forever. But he wants to ruin your life so you don't serve him. And so he'll give you something you're doing that may just not look too harmless and all. But it just gets a hold of you, and it becomes a habit, until a habit that destroys your life. You've seen it, and I've seen it. Some of the nicest people in the world that I know are slaves to some evil habit that is destroying them, and they're trying to break it, and they can't break it. But when you accept Jesus and take Jesus into your heart, he'll give you the strength, and you can break it, and you can be victorious over it. And so this wonderful Lord Jesus tells us we must be on guard. And some of these things might look so good on the surface, but underneath there's something that'll take us and destroy us. And so we have to be careful how we live. There was a great Bible preacher, Dr. Clarence E. McCartney. He was minister of the Presbyterian Church, USA, for over half a century. And he talked about this thing of something that looks so good and you think you can get by with it, but it's just going to destroy you if you let it get a hold of you. McCartney said, I was once consulted by a student who had been urged to take a course of conduct that was wrong, not only wrong, but shockingly wrong. Amazed that one should feel it necessary to consult a minister or anyone else as to the right or wrong of the suggested action, I said, finally, how does it seem to you when you pray about it? Oh, then came the quick answer. It seems to be wrong. McCartney goes on and he says, this is the great thing about prayer. It strips the mask from the face of temptation. A temptation to succeed, at least at the beginning, must wear some disguise or mask. But prayer tears away that disguise and reveals all in the hideous features. Look at the suggestion or the temptation in the light of prayer. Bring it into contact with the holy thoughts and desires. If it is wrong, it cannot stand that light, for prayer will no more direct the temptation beset soul in the wrong direction than the North Star will direct the tempest-tossed mariner in the wrong course on the sea. So it all comes looking so good. The devil he's smart enough to know that he can't show these evil habits and hard habits in all their wickedness. And so he makes it look good. He has young people doing everything so good. All of them are laughing, nobody crying in that bunch. And they're leading them astray, and they're taking on habits. They're going to destroy their life. So the first test for godliness is this. Will this thing make me to become a slave to it? If it isn't always something, and it isn't always something bad either. It could be golfing and hunting or gardening. It could be excessive lifestyle. It could be insane desire to get money. And that thing can destroy you because you don't serve the Lord and you don't give to the Lord. And so this habit, it could be 1,000 different things. So keep your eye out for anything that might make you a slave to it. And then secondly, will this thing edify me? That is, will it build me up? Will it build me up physically and mentally and spiritually? And God speaks through Paul again on this matter in 1 Corinthians 10:23. God says, and Paul says, all things are lawful for me, but all things are not expedient. All things are lawful for me, but I will all things edify not. The Old Jerusalem Bible translates it like this. For with me there is no forbidden things, but and not everything does good. True, there are no forbidden things, but it is not everything that helps building me up and helps me to grow. Will this thing in question build up my body and my health? Will it hurt my body? Is it a thing detrimental to my body and my well-being? Paul talks about this in 1 Corinthians 6:19. He says to the Christian, he says, what, know ye not that your body is the temple of the Holy Spirit which is in you, which ye please God, and ye are not your own, for you're bought with a price. Therefore glorify God in your body and in your spirit, which are God's. 1 Corinthians 6:19. My dear sainted mother had 4 sons, and we had hired men, and they smoked like a smokestack, and they drank on Saturday nights. And my mother was taught us those 4 boys, and she prayed for us. Don't you touch that stuff, because your body is the temple of the Holy Spirit, and don't you do anything to desecrate that body, because the Holy Spirit of God Almighty dwells within you as a believer, and you keep it clean and you keep it pure. How about our mental state, the mind that we have? We need to think, what will this thing that I'm doing, how is it going to affect my mind? Yeah, your mind is like a computer. It stores everything I see. It stores everything I read. It stores everything I learn. It stores everything I think. And when I am, what am I storing away in my mind and my soul? See? What am I doing with my mind? What are the things that you do? Put them to the test. What about your reading materials? What kind of reading materials you're reading? How about the music you listen to? The lyrics of some of this music is horrendous. Think about the TVs that I watch. What kind of TVs am I watching? The things that run through my mind and think and ponder. What am I thinking about? The friends that I keep. It's all of these affect that mind. And I can tell you something and you think about it for a long time. I'm thinking of a red-faced monkey. Now you're going to think about that. And you say, I don't want to think about that. But you're going to think about that for a while. And when it gets into that mind, it can easily come in. But once it's there, it's stamped indelibly. And only by the grace of God can it be cured and purified. So watch out what you take into your mind and your soul. We must always do those things that make our spiritual life stronger. You see, we have two natures in us. When we accept Jesus, we receive a new nature. He says, behold, all things become new. You're a new creation in Christ. And so we have two natures. We have the old nature, the flesh nature that wants to gets into all kinds of sin. And we have the spiritual nature that wants the things of God. And so you feed the things of God. They talked to an old pastor one time, and he's an old farmer pastor out in the country. And he says, you know, it's just like two dogs fighting in me. There's a black dog of sin and there's a white dog of God. And they're fighting each other, the two natures. And they say, well, which one wins? And he says, the one I say sick 'em to. So you say sick 'em to the things of God and have nothing to do with those things that are going to tear you down. And then another thing we have to do, we have to ask ourselves, and if we want to be like the Lord, do these things in question glorify God? In 1 Corinthians 10, verse 31, here's the basis for that statement. Whether therefore you eat or drink or whatever you do, do all to the glory of God. Every decision we make ought to be made with the underlying thought, does this bring glory to God? Is this pleasing to God? Does this honor God? What would I do if Jesus was standing with me here? Those are the things to talk about and think about. And so we put honor God in everything to do. The places I go, the things I do, the hard things thoughts I harbor, the goals in life that I set. Are they honoring God? Do they bring glory to God? Or do I cast a shadow on the things that are pure and that are like God? David knew that God wanted him to walk an upright life before God. And David said this, he leadeth me.

live their life, and some of them leave the nicest things and beautiful things, and then some of them have a terrible things. And so put the emphasis on the things that are good. Think about the day they're going to have your funeral, and what are they going to say about you? And make it easy for the preacher so he doesn't have to stretch the things and get around the, and try to make up some good when it's just plain bad. I read about one pastor, and he had in his church, he had two brothers, and they were very, very rich, and they were very, very bad. And one of them died. And when he died, the one that was living came to him and said, "I want you to do something for me. And if you do something for what I want you to do, I'll pay off the debt on the church. And they had a beautiful new church and a horrendous debt. He said, "I'll write you a check and I'll pay the whole thing off." But at his funeral, my brother's funeral, you've got to say he was a saint. Oh, boy. So the pastor said, "Give me the check." He wrote the check, he took it to the bank, and he paid off the whole thing. Next day, he had his funeral. So the pastor gets up in the funeral, and he began by saying, he was an evil man. He was a bad man. He cheated on his wife. He abused his family. The pastor had a long list of all the bad things this guy had done. And then he summed it all up, and the pastor summed it up and says, compared to his brother, he was a saint. So he made it. He made it. Now, don't put the pastor on that kind of a plate. Live that kind of a life so you can stand up and say, he was a man who loved the Lord and did the things of the Lord. And then he says, watch out for the kind of company you keep, because your company's going to affect you. You're not going to change that company. The company's going to affect you. And in 2 Corinthians 6, verses 17 and 18, God says, "Wherefore come out from among them," that is the worldly crowd, living the fleshly side of it, and ruling God out. "Wherefore come out from among them, be ye separate, saith the Lord, and touch not the unclean thing, and I will receive you. I'll be a father unto you, and you shall be my sons and daughters, saith the Lord God Almighty." And so if you want to be faithful to God, we'll have to live a different lifestyle. We'll have to have a different lifestyle. We can't do the way the world does. We have to march to a different drummer. St. John puts it very clearly in 1 John chapter 2, verses 15 to 17. God says, "Stop loving this evil world and all that it offers you. For when you love these things, you show that you do not really love God. For all these worldly things, they're things that are wicked and things that are bad. For all these worldly things, these evil desires, the craze for sex, the ambition to buy everything that appeals to you, the pride that comes from wealth and importance, these are not from God. They are from the evil world itself. And this world is fading away, and these evil forbidden things will go with it. And whosoever keeps the will of God will live forever." And so put your things with the things of God. Keep your things with God and walk with him, and he'll give you strength and help. And watch your friends, your closest friends, because they're going to affect you. And I see so many times, not just the young people, but older people get in with the wrong gang. And pretty soon you're thinking their way, and you're talking their way, and you're smelling their way. And you're walking in the paths of unrighteousness. And you need to be with God, walk with God. And finally, another thing we need to do is ask ourselves, if I want to be like Jesus, am I witnessing for Christ my Lord? God called upon us to be witnesses and to tell other people about Jesus. Listen to the call of God to his people in Romans 12, 1 and 2. "And so, dear brothers, I plead with you to give your bodies to God. Let them be a living sacrifice, holy, the kind that he can accept. When you think of what he has done for you, is this too much to ask? Don't copy the behavior and customs of this world. But it is a new and different person with the fresh newness in you all
that make

0: what you think and do. Then you will learn from your own experience how these wills or ways will satisfy God and honor God. And so the witnesses in this world, we need to take us seriously. We need to represent him. We need to shine as lights in this world. We're to be like salt and light. And so we speak against evil and we shine for Jesus, and they see Jesus in us. In 2 Corinthians 5, verse 20, God says, "Now then, we are ambassadors for Christ, as though God did beseech you by us. We beg you in Christ's stead, be ye reconciled to God." Everything we do ought to be examined in the light of this charge. We are his ambassadors. We are representing Jesus Christ. Listen to me, friends, Christian friends. You're the best Christian that somebody knows. They're looking to you, and you're never going to be perfect, but you need to strive for perfection. That's what we do. None of us are perfect except Jesus. And so I would have to say, am I really representing the Lord Jesus? Am I using every opportunity to tell people about him? Be sound and clear when you're talking about Jesus. I heard about a little girl. She went to Sunday school for the first time in her life. And when she got home, her mother asked her how she liked it. And the little girl says she just loved it. She just loved Sunday school, filled with enthusiasm, couldn't wait to go back. "And what did you do?" the mother asks. "Well," she says, the little girl said, "we sang a song in a big room. Then we all went to a small room where a lady talked to us." "Who was she?" the mother asked. "I don't know her name," the little girl said. "I don't know her name, but I think she was the mother of Jesus because she talked about Jesus all the time." That's the way you ought to live, and that's the way I ought to live. We ought to talk about Jesus all the time. "And let your light so shine before men that they may see your good works and glorify your Father which is in heaven." You said, "Yes, I want that my guideline. How do I do it?" Well, you can't do it alone. You have to have help. You have to have Jesus in your heart. You have to have the Holy Spirit helping you. And you said, because Jesus says, "As many as received him, to them gave he power to become the children of God, even to those who believed on his name." And you say, how do I accept Jesus? And I'll tell you how. You say, "Dear Jesus, I'm sorry for my sins. Pray it with me. Sorry for my sins. Ask you to come into my heart, take my sins away, and I'll follow you the best I can. Thank you, Jesus." And if you make that prayer, you write to us, the Christian Worship Hour. And the box is 2002. We're in Aberdeen, South Dakota, 57402. And you can write for us something if you accepted Jesus. If you want to have our little Bible study put out, and this month of September, we're talking about a never-failing friend. And it's Jesus talking about Jesus. And so you write to us. It's free and postpaid. And send us a gift, because we have to have your help. If you think this is something worthwhile, then you need to support us. And we're a member of the Evangelical Council for Financial Accountability. And so just remember that. It's clear as a bell. So, dear Heavenly Father, we thank you that we have this time together. And Lord, we're praying for your people everywhere, and we're praying for the lost, those who never took Jesus. Help them make that prayer and walk with you and get out their Bible and read it. Thank you. And Jesus, we pray for the Christians in Eritrea who are suffering today, Christian people dying for you. Bless them, encourage them. In Jesus' name we pray. Amen. So now I hope that you'll write to us. We're going to have your help. And remember, we're a member of the Evangelical Council for Financial Accountability, an international organization that audits our books. And they check every penny we have. And then before I go, I have to say this. I don't want to forget to say this. God loves you. God loves you so much that he gave his son to die on the cross. Jesus loves you. He says that he took for the joy that went before him. He was happy to come and die for our sins and pay for our sins. And when he died, he saw your face. He was dying for you. You're that important. If you'd been the only one, he should have died. He would have died for you. So God loves you. Jesus loves you. He and Jesus is God. And our Christian Worship Hour loves you. For over 40 years, mostly all of us volunteers serving Jesus. And I want to tell you something else. I love you. I gave my whole life, 75 years, I'm on 76 years, preaching about Jesus. And he's more beautiful every day. And you just love him and trust him. And so God loves you and we love you. Put your faith in Jesus. Carry on and serve the Lord.
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1: Hello and welcome to another Messianic Word Pictures. The Torah portion is Va'yelech, meaning, and he went. The Torah reading is in Deuteronomy chapter 31, verses 1 through 30. And the prophet reading is Hosea chapter 14, verses 1 through 9. Joel chapter 2, verses 15 through 27. And Micah chapter 7, verses 18 through 20. We discussed last week that our God expects us to follow Him. He expects us to do what is right in God's eyes. He does not want us to do what is right in our eyes because we are fallen. We are sinners. In many ways, we do not know what is right. We have to be told what is right because we have emotions and feelings, and those lead us astray. Those lead you down the wrong path. Those cause you to do things that are sin and wrong and cause harm. Man has an approach that do what feels good. Do what you like and do lots of it. That is very appealing to mankind. Man likes to do what he sees as pleasant and satisfies all his hungers. As we have discussed in recent weeks, you will quickly find out when you do that you will be as the children of Israel were when they got cast out of the land, the promised land where they were brought in. We read last week that Moses prophesied to the children that were standing before and for those who were not standing before him. They would sin, they'd be cast into the nations, and at a time in the future, coming to the end times, that God would again gather all of Israel from the corners of the earth, no matter where they had been outcast to, that he would bring them back, and that he would circumcise their heart. Like the new covenant, the renewed covenant, spoken of by the prophet Jeremiah, that the day will come when God will make a renewed covenant that the day will come when God will make a renewed covenant with the children of Israel. Not like the covenant that he made before. He will write this covenant upon their hearts. He will write his Torah upon their hearts, and they shall do it, and he will forgive them of their sin. That is the renewed covenant that was established by Yeshua and what he did when he gave salvation to all who would be called, to all of the elect, whether native born or alien, foreigner or the sojourner. For all those who would be saved, that is the renewed covenant. And it's a covenant that is written upon your heart. So you would have a heart to follow. You would have a heart to obey. You would have a heart to do what God says. In Deuteronomy chapter 31, starting in verse 1. So Moses went and spoke these words to all Israel. And he said to them, I am 120 years old today. I am no longer able to come and go. And the Lord has said to me, you shall not cross this Jordan. It is the Lord your God who will cross ahead of you. He will destroy these nations before you, and you shall dispossess them. Joshua is the one who will cross ahead of you, just as the Lord has spoken. The Lord will do to them as he did to Sihon and Og, the kings of the Amorites, and to their land, when he destroyed them. The Lord will deliver them up before you, and you shall do to them according to the commandments which I have commanded you. Be strong and courageous. Do not be afraid or tremble at them, for the Lord your God is the one who goes with you. He will not forsake you or fail you. Then Moses called to Joshua and said to him, in the sight of all Israel, be strong and courageous, for you shall go with this people into the land which the Lord has sworn to their fathers to give them, and you shall give it to them as an inheritance. The Lord is the one who goes ahead of you. He will be with you. He will not fail you or forsake you. Do not fear or be dismayed. So Moses wrote this law and gave it to the priests, the sons of Levi, who carried the Ark of the Covenant of the Lord, and to all the elders of Israel. Then Moses commanded them, saying, at the end of every 7 years, at the time of the year of remissions of debts, at the Feast of Booths, when all Israel comes to appear before the Lord your God, at the place which he will choose, you shall read this law in front of all Israel in their hearing. Assemble the people, the men, and the women, and the children, and the alien who is in your town, so they may hear and learn to fear the Lord your God, and be careful to observe all the words of this law. Their children who have not known will hear and learn to fear the Lord your God, as long as you live on the land which you are about to cross the Jordan to possess. Let's look at this quickly here. They are to read the book of the Torah every 7 years, right? They are to read this law in front of all the children of Israel, so it is read in their hearing, according to verse 12. Assemble the people, the men, the women, the children, and the alien who is in your town, so that they may hear and learn and fear the Lord your God, and be careful to observe all the words of this law. So this was to apply to even the people that were just passing through for the day, the visitor that just showed up. Gather them all, bring them all. Why? As we read in the book of Numbers, it doesn't matter who you were, whether you were a visitor, whether you just got to town, or whether you've been living there, or whether you were a natural born. It didn't matter. One law for all. One ordinance for all. One commandment for all. And why? It says right here, why? That they may hear and learn to fear the Lord your God, so that they would be careful to observe the words of this Torah. Their children who have not known will hear and learn to fear the Lord your God, so they can do all the words of this Torah. People, this was not given just to a small little group. The Torah of the Lord that was given to Moses was intended to be a blueprint for living your life before the Lord God, and it was meant for all the people of the earth. One law, one rule, one Torah, one commandment, one statute, no matter who you are. And if you go into Ecclesiastes at the end of the book, King Solomon, one of the wisest men to ever grace the planet, King Solomon stated, follow God, love the Lord, and follow all of his commandments, for this is the duty of all mankind. If you are a part of mankind, you certainly can't sit here and say, this does not apply to me. But if that's the way you want to live your life, then you can. You have the right to live your life the way you choose. You have the right to believe in whatever religion you want to believe in and whatever religion you want to follow. You have the right to do so. But the choices you make is going to determine your eternal future. Men tend to do things their own way. We all know this. What do you do, though, if the God that you were told about, the God that you were taught to follow as a child, what if all of that doesn't match what Scripture states about God? What do you do? Do you continue to follow the God of your fathers? Or do you follow the God of Abraham, Isaac, and Jacob? Either one that you choose, there will be a cost. If you choose to worship anyone other than the God of Abraham, Isaac, and Jacob, the God of creation, the God of Israel, if you will not follow him, you will have a difficult eternity. You will not have salvation. God has spelled out how that is done, and that is only through him, and that is only through his Son. If you choose to follow the God of Abraham, Isaac, and Jacob, instead of the God of your fathers, there will be a temporary cost that your fathers, and quite possibly your family, will exact upon you. If you turn away from the teachings of your family, you will face rebuke and anger and hatred from your family. They don't like it when you go your own way. You will be an outcast. But when it gets right down to it, who are you going to follow? Would you rather please men? Or would you rather please God? Would you rather choose the commandments of men, the doctrines of men? Or just maybe, might you have the insight that God has given to draw you out of a long period of being separate from God? And through the blood of Yeshua and the saving power that he did, draw you back into a life of obedience to God and salvation and an eternity with him. Until next time, may the Lord bless you and keep you. Shalom.
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3: a godly seed, a royal priesthood, a holy nation that show forth the praises of God, who's called us out of darkness into this marvelous light of His presence, of this peace of God in the midst of a world of turmoil. We have peace that passes all understanding. And men, it's your job to bring that into the home. A house divided will not stand, we've seen in the scriptures. Men, I want to remind you, you are not to be short, soon angry towards your wife or your children. There are many pressures from the outside, but you, men, are called to be a peacemaker in your home.
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3: The Lord is good, and His love endures forever. Hallelujah. Let's turn this morning. I think we're going to be finishing our study here on God's great gift to us of marriage. God said it was not good for man to be alone. Amen. And so He made a helpmeet for him. And Adam was at peace and enjoyed the presence of the Lord, walked with Him in the cool of the garden. And these innocent creatures had each other and experienced the greatest relationship that could possibly be known. That great presence of God in their union in a way that we could never understand. And we know the tragic fall and man separated from God, and the curse that had been pronounced that's come upon them. And this, of course, has caused competition, strife, broken order. Marriage at its best in this environment called sin is still a warfare. It's a warring of two individuals who have sin in their members that have the propensity for selfishness, self-will, self-serving. And yet in Christ, we've been made one and have able now to be comforters to one another. Amen? Isn't it amazing what that blood of Jesus has effected on man's behalf? And until Christ, man never really understood what God's original intention was for him through marriage. And this selflessness, the ministry of giving that has now been enabled, or we have now been enabled to do through the indwelling person of Christ and the indwelling Holy Spirit, we see that marriage then is a type, it's a mystery, a type of the church. And so at its best then is what we're looking for. It's the church manifesting care one for another. And that's what marriage is. We're to manifest care for one another. We're to always see that other individual as blood-bought, the children of God. Amen? And to treat them accordingly with the honor that they deserve. There should always be a thanksgiving for that great gift that's been given to you. For the greatest, he says, is love. And so we want to pick up where we left off. I don't want to take much time. I went through this in our last session, whenever that was, last Sunday. And I'd like to go ahead and take just a minute to review, men, what your particular role is in this divine order, being the head of the home, being the representative of the head of the church, Jesus, this is your responsibility. Why man now exists? What's your full purpose in life is? And we shared that in Ecclesiastes 12:13. I want to go through these just very quickly. I'm not going to comment a lot on them, but I want you to get them in your notes. And we see the whole duty of God's man, the whole duty of man, love God and keep his commandments. Amen. Marriage or not, love God and keep his commandments. That's the whole duty of God. That's why you're alive today, is because he's looking for a remnant of people that will represent his kingdom, that will love him with all their hearts, all their minds, and with all of their strength. And then the second great commandment, and their spouse as themselves. Our spouses are our neighbors. Who is my neighbor? There's no closer than your spouse. And that ability then to pour this love of God out on one another, the privilege of God. Man was created to fulfill a role of dominion, and that's been forfeited. But God, through Christ, has now given us dominion again through the power and authority of the name of Jesus. We're to be in dominion over our homes. We're to be the protectors spiritually of our homes. We're to be the ones that are living and edifying ourselves as we pray in the Spirit, that we might stand against the principalities and powers that are trying to destroy your wife and your children. Amen? Take that role of dominion. Resist the devil, and he will flee from you. Praise God. Grab the promises of God. We've trained our children up in the way that they should go. And when they're old, they shall not depart from it. Those loved ones of ours, our children that are still out of the kingdom, we men are responsible to stand in dominion and claim that God's given to us. Amen? It's your role. We don't give up on them because they're gone and not in our home. We continue to long, as the prodigal's father did for him, waiting for them to return, that we might love them as we've been loved. We saw that the headship role in 1 Timothy chapter 3, verse 12, that the man rules that home well, the scripture tells us. To be qualified to be an elder in the church, an overseer in the church, to be a pastor, to be a deacon, you must rule your own homes well. Amen? That does not mean that only pastors and elders are to have a godly home, but it's for all of us that are representing him as the head of our families, of our homes. Rule them well. Bringing them up in the nurture, the scripture says, an admonition of the Lord for our children. Washing our wives, sanctifying them through the washing of the water of the word. Amen? Your job is a spiritual job. Yes, it's your responsibility to be the caretaker and the provider. 1 Timothy chapter 5, verse 8 says, if you don't provide for your house, you're worse than an infidel. You don't consume it on yourself. You don't lay around like a bum. You go out and fulfill the mandate of God by the sweat of your brow. It's not easy. We go out and see the blessings of God and the production of God, that we might care for our homes. What a great responsibility that is. Proverbs 22, we said, has to do with that instruction, verse 6 of the children. Ephesians 6:4. hands-on instruction. There should be memorials, men, in your home that you can point back to certain areas, whatever it might be, and say, this is where God visited us. This is our Bethel. These are the stones of the Jordan River that God spread apart and we pass through to see the fulfillment of his covenant. These are the ways of the Lord. Walk in them. Don't lean to the right hand or to the left, but in all of your ways, acknowledge God and he will direct your path. Amen. That's what our kids are to be hearing from us on a daily basis. We're not trusting in our right arm. We're not trusting in the corporations. We're not trusting in the world system. God alone is our provider. Hallelujah. Men, that's your responsibility. It's not the responsibility of these that work up here on DT. We are helpers to you. You're the authority. You're the responsible party. And we're just trying to help out so that we can see God's delight, a godly seed, a royal priesthood, a holy nation that show forth the praises of God, who's called us out of darkness into this marvelous light of his presence, of this peace of God. In the midst of a world of turmoil, we have peace that passes all understanding. And men, it's your job to bring that into the home. A house divided will not stand, we've seen in the scriptures. Men, I want to remind you, you are not to be short, soon angry towards your wife or your children. There are many pressures from the outside, but you men are called to be a peacemaker in your home. You're the first one that shows humility. You're the first one that can show mercy. You're the first one that's long-suffering. You are the first one that is kind and meek and gentle. Amen. Not your wife. You are the head of peace in your home. What a great responsibility we have. Thank God for the grace to enable us to do it. Amen. None of us can do it in our own strength. We're all the same. Husband, wife, it doesn't matter. Male, female. We're all sinners saved by the grace of God. We all have that war with the old man that is still manifesting himself periodically in our lives. And therefore, we're responsible to lift up one another's hands. And when one or the other sins or falls short, we don't become short. We become long-suffering. We lift up the hands that are hanging down. We comfort the feeble-minded of the fallen one. Amen? We're a team. We need one another. And men, this is your role to keep that environment in the home. We saw in 1 Corinthians 7 the responsibility that rests upon us to make sure that we please our wives, that we're able to take care of them, and the needs that are genuine in their lives are met because of God's grace and power in us. 1 Peter 3:7, we honor our wives as the weaker vessels, Colossians 3:19, and we're not bitter against them. We're not sharp, exasperated, because things may not be going exactly the way that we think they should, or that we've come off of a hard day, we're under pressure at work. That doesn't transfer into the home. What transfers into the home are the good promises of God. Amen. As we speak well of our wives and of our children, we're thankful for them fulfilling their role, which is probably the toughest of the two, if you please. And so we're to rejoice in that and show a true thanksgiving. And in that same third chapter and seventh verse, we're to dwell then with our wives according to knowledge. Get to know your wife. As we said, know what makes her tick. Know how she thinks. Try to learn. Not all women are alike, but all women are mysterious. And their ways are foreign to us. And so we get to learn the feminine perspective. Listen to what they're telling you. Don't demand they be rational. Embrace their emotion. There is emotion normally involved. Embrace it, for that's who the woman is. That's what God gave us when he determined it wasn't good for him to be alone. Amen? And so listen, draw on those things. And so if we'll do this, men, if we'll fulfill these responsibilities that God has placed upon us, there will be peace in your home, and your prayers will then not be hindered. Amen? We want to live in that harmony where there's power, where there's the ability to draw on the power of God and the promises of God. We can never fully experience God's supernatural power in our marriage on behalf of our children until all of this bickering and selfishness dissipates. All of this taken up with self, from whatever perspective that it might be, the greatest in that home is the servant of all. Amen? It's the Bible principle. That's the truth. And so we cast this then over on the Lord, and we believe for his grace to enable us to fulfill the God-given roles. Turn to Ephesians chapter 5, the classic passages that we're very aware of. And I want to just look at a couple of areas here as he establishes, again, order, the roles and areas of responsibility that we each fill. Paul speaking by the Holy Spirit in this fifth chapter comes down and says in verse 20, give thanks always for all things unto God and the Father in the name of our Lord Jesus Christ, submitting yourselves one to another in the fear of God. Now, as we begin to look at this order, let's dwell on this verse for just a moment. Submitting yourselves one to another. One person doesn't do all the submitting. Amen? We're submitting ourselves as the church one to another. We're submitting ourselves in our marital unions, husband and wife, one to another. It's a role of humility that we're to be occupying. It's a role of the heart of the servant. It's the desire, as we shared, love never fails. At all times, regardless of where our emotions might be, listen to me, we allow the Holy Spirit to bring that grace to love in the midst of the turmoil. We choose to love rather than react. Amen? Most of what causes ongoing conflicts in our marriages is that we keep reacting to the person's statements until we are sure that they understand it from my perspective. And we talked about the other day, ladies, when a man makes a statement to you and it may not be emotional, it may not be wrapped the way you want it to be presented. When your husband tells you he's sorry, when your husband tells you, I've heard you, love believes all things. Amen? We're not suspect. We're not suspicious. We're not putting bad motives to good words or works. And how important that is. I really believe, ladies, that this is something that can be so advantageous to assisting your husbands to keep peace in that home, to have order in that home. We saw that the woman's role is to move in a spirit. Her beauty is in the fact that the Holy Ghost is in her and she flows in a meek and quiet spirit. Can you identify with that this morning, ladies? Is that who you are? Are you as Sarah of old, who called her husband Lord? We kind of laugh at that today. But it's honor. It's recognizing the role that God has put this man in. You know, we do it in so many other areas. People want respect. You don't stand in court and say, hey, dude. You say, Your Honor. Amen? Not everybody's as bad as Mrs. Biden, but doctors like to be called doctor. And sadly, and it's something I refuse to be called by or labeled, and that's reverend. And so many preachers love to be reverend. Reverend Star Scott. Probably better accurate would be Sinner Star Scott. But we recognize civil authorities. I'm not advocating, if you don't already do it, addressing your husbands as Lord. I did leave room for some that may. I don't think it's in our society today. How many men are in favor? No, keep them down, guys. But that's the spirit you're supposed to move in. I mentioned this last session. I want to share it with you again. Ladies, do not become aggressive with your husbands. If you want to walk in harmony together, husbands, honor your wives as the weaker vessels. And wives, respect your husbands. It's how we're made. Men will respond to aggression with aggression. Your call in the body of Christ is to a meek and quiet spirit. You don't start making demands. You make observations. Well, that 100 decibel response was just an observation. And this is how we allow ourselves to continue in the Spirit and to walk in the Spirit, pleasing God. Mutual submission, submitting yourselves one to another. out of respect for God, out of honor to God. Listen, if you rise up and win that argument, you still haven't won because you're not going to beat God. Amen. He will cause you to bow your knee. And that goes from both perspectives. We submit in the fear of God. We submit because that's the order of God. It's showing respect to God. It's sad when it gets to that place where the person that's to be honored, the one that is to be subordinated to, has to finally remind us the order. It's always sad when you have to hear a man respond to his child and say, "Who do you think you are? Don't you come and talk to me in that tone of voice. Don't you raise your voice to me. Who do you think you are? I know who I am, but I don't recognize you because you're out of order. You're supposed to obey. I can recognize you when you're fulfilling your role, and that's obeying your parents in the Lord. Anything outside of that, I have to now respond to put this house back in order. Because a house divided will not stand. And ultimately, if that kind of leaven continues in our midst, we have to purge ourselves of that leaven to protect the others that are in the home and to believe then that Satan will take advantage of them. We turn them over to Satan for the destruction of their flesh, that their souls can be saved. Tough role, men. Ladies, assist them in that role when that kind of confusion comes into the home. Don't ever side against your husband. Ever. Unless you can clearly go to chapter and verse that shows he moved out from under his head, Jesus. Amen. Because the head of the man is Christ. Man is the head of the woman. Man was not made for the woman. The woman was made for the man. It's always interesting. You don't hear this being taught on much today. I'm sure not talking about the secular realm. It's amazing to me to watch in the church, to watch in homes, how many of God's representatives fear the people's faces, how many men fear women.
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So here is the good news, my friends. The good news. There is, therefore, now no condemnation, no punishment, no curse for all those who are in Christ Jesus. All your fears have been taken away. Instead, hope has been given. Because God, out of His great love, redeemed us on the cross. So now, my friends, no power of hell and no scheme of man

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